0: was at Art Minelli's place, Phil, about a year ago. The little casino. It's out north on the edge of town.
1: Uh-huh.
0: I've had a few drinks with some of the guys who worked at my gas station. One thing led to another, and finally, we were out there trying to pyramid 50 bucks into 50,000.
1: That's when the cops came in, huh?
0: Yeah. You know, one of those pre-election raids that look good in the papers. You want a drink?
1: No, thanks. But look, that raid couldn't have gotten you a year and a day, Ernie.
0: Oh, no. But the gun they found in my top coat pocket could have.
1: Mm-hmm.
0: And did. Yeah, 38 I'd never seen before in my life.
1: Plant, huh?
0: Yeah, a plant that I could only figure two ways, Phil. Either someone at Art Minelli's place just happened to choose my pocket to drop his gun into, or someone just happened to drop it in on purpose. Someone who was sweet on Grace and wanted me out of the way.
1: Now, look, you're sure you know what you're saying, Ernie?
0: Positive. 366 days in prison with only one miserable letter from her convinced me. That and the word I got at Gumbo's place late this afternoon.
1: Gumbo's place?
0: Yeah, Gumbo's shanty. The chicken joint run by a fat fry cook named Lou Gomborski.
1: Hmm.
0: Grace worked there. I stopped in just before I ran into Lieutenant Rake Sturman.
1: Wait a minute. What do you mean ran into Sturman? What happened?
0: Well, Phil, I was on the street getting into my sedan, you see?
1: Yeah.
0: I picked it up from a guy who was using it while I was away. When Sturman pulled up alongside of me in a squad car, and he started to tell me how much he liked seeing ex-cons back in Bay City.
1: What interrupted him?
0: Oh, a call on a police radio. But before he left, he promised to drop around here sometime tonight and chat a while.
1: Mm-hmm. And before that, at Gumbo's place?
0: I found Grace.
1: Now, wait a minute. You've had enough, Ernie.
0: No.
1: You found Grace in what?
0: We had a fight. She admitted running around, said I wasn't worth waiting for. But she wouldn't say who was. I slapped it. Hard.
1: All right, take it easy. Grace is dead now, murdered, remember?
0: Yeah. Yeah, she's dead. Yeah, and they're gonna tag me for it.
1: Maybe. Now tell me what happened after you left Gumbo's.
0: I ran into Sturman, like I said.
1: Yeah.
0: Then I drove around for a couple hours to cool off. When I got hold of myself, I came back here and I found her. Strangled a bit. In that chair, Phil. It was horrible.
1: What'd you do about it, Ernie?
0: I'm not sure exactly.
1: Here. I changed my mind.
0: Thanks, Phil. No. I decided to get her out of here. It was just getting dark, so I waited a little, and I carried her down the rear stairs, and I put her in my car, in the back seat. I put a blanket over her. She's still there, Phil. I was going to drive the car away, but, well, I guess I lost my nerve. What am I going to do, Phil? Sturman might be here any minute. Then you got to help me. You must have...
1: Ernie, that won't do it.
0: I'm sorry.
1: All right, kid. Are the keys in the car?
0: No. I got them here. What are you going to do?
1: I don't know. But you get out of here. Do something.
0: But what, Phil?
1: Anything. Go to a movie. Act as relaxed as you can. Do anything. Except come back here for at least 2 hours. Now go on.
0: All right, Phil, whatever you say, I'll go to a movie, yeah. Right now. Right away. Thanks, Phil. I know you'll get me out of this.
1: Ernie Parch's vote of confidence made comfortable listening for both of us. When he was gone and I was down the rear stairs and out to his car in the alley, keys in hand, I realized that it stopped right there in the back seat. Then in the light that spilled from a nearby, unshaded window, I saw I was going to have company. Sharp-pointed elevator shoes, careful blue flannel, and patent leather hair over a pasty face. All of it no more than 5.5 feet and held together by a hand-painted tie that sported a dapper knot, the size of a cantaloupe.
2: Good evening. I wonder if you could help me. I'm looking for Ernie Parch, 36 Orlando Drive. I couldn't find any number on this house. Is this it?
1: Yeah, but Parch isn't in. He just left.
2: Oh. You know where he went?
1: No.
2: It's all right, Codgers. I only want to talk to him. My name is Art Minelli. I'm a friend of his. An acquaintance. You?
1: The same, yeah. He went to a movie, Mr. Minelli. I saw the picture, so I'm going home, back to San Diego. I live there.
2: Oh, good. San Diego means US 101 to the south, right past my next stop. I came in a cab, or don't those keys in your hand there say that you're leaving? I mean, I don't want to appear presumptuous.
1: Or wait for a taxi. Mm.
2: Shall I get in, or do you want to slide over to the driver's seat from here?
1: I want to slide, if that's all right with you.
2: Perfectly.
3: Tell me, Mr. Cruchetter.
2: It's Cruchetter, yeah.
3: You have business with Ernie?
1: Personal business. You, Mr. Minnelli?
3: Yes, I wanted to see Ernie about a good location I have in mind for a new gas station. You know about such things?
1: No, and I don't think you do either, Minnelli. Unless, of course, the pumps can be converted into roulette wheels.
3: Oh, you know who I am, eh?
1: Yeah. I also know it's a little strange for you to show up at Ernie's place the day after he gets out of the state pen for a frame that took place at your little casino.
3: What are you getting at, Mr. Cruchetter?
1: An outside chance that you yourself were responsible for that frame? That you're anxious to see what, if anything, Ernie intends to do about it?
3: The light's red, Cruchetter.
1: No fooling.
3: Now tell me, why would I want to frame Ernie Park?
1: I don't know. Could be, Minnelli, that you did it accidentally, you know, a little gun hidden in a big hurry. Or it could be you had a tighter reason, huh?
3: Like what?
1: Like Grace Parch, very pretty girl.
3: You're out of your mind.
1: Yeah, sure I am, Minnelli. Just plain nuts. So why don't you get out here? Pick up a nice, sane taxi cab. It'll be safer.
3: All right. Just as you say.
4: Hey, mister! Neil is pounding the lift going toward the highway.
3: Sure he is.
4: I ain't well. Come on, Norm. We'll ride in the back seat.
1: No, I got stuff in there. Close that door and beat it.
4: Oh, okay, Happy. Thanks a lot.
3: Stuff, Mr. Cruchetter? What kind of stuff?
1: Rum, Minnelli. I'm a bootlegger who never got the word, believe me.
3: Oh, but I do. The light green, Mr. Cruchetter. So long.
1: I went three short blocks, and I got out of the traffic and drove as far back toward Orlando Street as a vacant lot that was only a block away from Ernie's. Thereafter, I wiped the wheel, the gear shift, everything else I touched clean of prints. I left the sedan as is and walked back to where I originally parked my own car. Behind the wheel of my coupe, I spent the next 20 minutes finding Gumbo's shanty where Grace Baldwin and Daddy Longlegs, standing knee-deep in the Pacific Ocean, encircled at the waist by an imitation ship's deck for summertime outdoor eating. A gangplank led up from the street level, and when I'd gone about half the length of it, I saw something at the door ahead, shaped like a bowling pin, topped by a chef's hat, and encompassed by a yard and a half of Hickok belt that said, this had to be Fat Fry Cook Lou Gomborski. He was turning the reversible sign from open to closed.
5: Sorry, mister, I'm closing early tonight. Food's all gone.
1: All right, how about a drink? I only want a quick shot, Gumbo.
5: Gumbo? You're a stranger here. Now, you know the name.
1: Well, it's written overhead in 4-foot letters. I keep my eyes open.
5: Okay. Go on in. Make it fast. I want to hit the hay.
1: Yeah. You live here?
5: Yeah. What do you want?
1: Scott.
5: Anything with it?
1: Little information.
5: Oh. About what?
1: Girl who works for you, Grace Parch.
5: I don't know anything about her.
1: Not even for 5, Gumbo?
5: Make it 10.
1: Okay, 10. And the drink's on the house, huh?
5: Yeah, okay, mister. Grace Parch is 5'2", eyes are blue. Also, she quit work at 6 tonight like she does every night, period.
1: Here's to you. Now tell me, where's she been going while Ernie's been in stir?
5: For another 10?
1: Yeah, for another 10. On one condition, no more lousy poems, Gumbo. Just a few straight facts, huh?
5: Sure. Sure. Another drink?
1: No. Facts first. Where's she been hanging around?
5: Little casino.
1: That's Manelli's joint, huh?
5: Yeah, Manelli's place, where a lot of people hang out.
1: What is it? What are you staring at, Gumbo?
5: A window, eh? I thought I saw someone out there on a deck looking in.
1: Probably seagulls. Forget it. Now, look, I'd
5: Shut
1: like
5: up.
1: To know...
5: Sure, it is someone. Get away in a car.
1: Oh, any idea who it was?
5: Huh?
1: I said any idea...
5: I heard you. Now, go on home, mister. Get out of here.
1: Take it easy, big guy. You got 20 bucks.
5: Give it! Here. Here's your lousy 20 bucks and the drinks on the house and good night.
1: After one question. The guy in that car that just took off, was it Minnelli?
5: I'll repeat myself. Good night, mister.
1: Okay. I'll let it go at good night, Gumbo, but just for now. Get any more out of Gumbo, so I went back to my car, pointed it north toward the edge of town in the little casino where I figured I might get a lead on Minnelli's whereabouts. But 30 minutes later, when I was there out of my car and standing in front of what looked like an oversized concrete blockhouse alone on a parking lot the size of the Coliseum, I figured different. A huge sign out front read, "Closed for alterations, will reopen soon, bigger and better than ever." Gambling in Bay City was obviously on the QT like an artillery barrage.

0: Detective Lieutenant Rake Stammen.
1: Hello, Marlowe. I've been waiting for you too long, kid. Well, I would have baked a little cake if I knew I was going to have this much time.
0: Where's Ernie Parks, Herman?
1: He's under arrest, kid. We found his wife's body. He's under arrest for murder. You know what else, kid?
0: No, what else, kid?
1: So are you.

0: In just a moment, the second act of Philip Marlowe. But first, Fred Allen's crack that it's no wonder comedians can't find work when singers go comical has had a fast reply from Bing Crosby. Bing has invited Fred to be his guest on his CBS show this Wednesday night. And you can get right into the very middle of the argument on most of these same CBS stations, where Bing Crosby's show is every Wednesday night. Be sure to hear Fred Allen's visit to Bing's show this Wednesday, following Groucho Marx and You Bet Your Life. Now with our star, Gerald Moore, we return to the second act of Philip Marlowe and tonight's story, The Long Arm.
1: As Lieutenant Sturman moved toward me, he curled the thick fingers of his left hand into a fist. I braced myself, but the blow never came. Instead, he shoved his face up close to mine and his mouth twisted into a one-sided grin that was as full of fun as a set of thumbscrews.
2: Well, you finally came through for me, didn't you, kid?
1: I don't know what you're talking about.
2: I've been waiting a long, long time for you to pull something in my town, Marlowe, where you can't run back across the line and hide behind the skirts of your cop friends over in L.A.
1: You're having yourself a pipe dream, Sturman.
2: Lieutenant Sturman! And don't forget it.
1: Real sorry, officer. Now, do you mind explaining what this is all about? It's one of my rights as a citizen, you know, even in Bay City.
2: Well, as I'm concerned, killers ain't got any rights. Now tell me you had nothing to do with Grace Parcher's murder, so I can tell you why you're a stinking liar, private detective.
1: I suppose private detectives have no rights either, huh?
2: None.
1: Ah.
2: We found the girl's body in a car, parked at a vacant lot, and somebody overlooked a couple of fingerprints, which I'm going to match up with yours, Marlowe.
1: How come you're so sure?
2: Because we pulled Ernie Parch out of the movies 5 minutes after we found his wife. And jailbirds sing in Bay City, Marlowe. We don't horse around with them. Come on, let's go.
1: Wait a minute. Boy, you pushed too far on the wrong track. There's an angle here you ought to know about.
2: There's always an angle with you, ain't there, bright boy?
1: Yeah, but you're going to like this one. First in that car you're so proud of, you're going to find prints from one Art Manelli.
2: You gambling?
1: That's right. One who stays in operation when everybody else in Bay City is closed up. You better find out whose toes you're stepping on down at City Hall before you
2: start out. We got problems in our town, Peter, but that's not one of them. Now, if you got something intelligent to offer, spill it. Without wisecracks.
1: All right. Ernie Parch was framed a year ago in Manelli's joint. No doubt on Manelli's orders.
2: Why?
1: Because Grace Parch was a pretty girl with the end for gamblers. That's why. All the time Ernie was in the cooler, she was running down to Manelli's place, and I got a witness to prove it. It also makes her the kind of little cheat tramp that gets out of hand.
2: Go on, detective!
1: Manelli showed up here tonight with no satisfactory reason for it. What's more, you warned Ernie Parch just this afternoon that you were keeping an eye on him. Even if he wanted to kill his wife, he's not stupid enough to have done it tonight. But from Manelli's standpoint, it was a perfect time, you see, because you guys would go for it just exactly as you have.
2: So you think we're stupid? Detective!
1: Now, look. I know you got no use for me, Stark. But you're a cop, after all. And as long as somebody's got to take a rap, it might as well be the right guy.
2: You know what, sweetheart?
1: What?
2: Your fairy story makes average listening. Just average, nothing else. Now get going!
1: Too tired to take what I know I'd be given. Once Rex Sturman got me inside the Bay City headquarters, I made my decision fast. There were three steps in the front porch of the wall, and he was right behind me. I took the first two, then turned and grabbed! He sailed over my shoulder, and I heard him land flat on his back on the sidewalk as I rounded the corner of the house. I crossed the backyard, bolted the fence, and put 100 yards of alley between us before I even stopped to think. Then I went back to my car, drove down to the water again in Gomborski's chicken shanty. The place was dark and locked up tight. I went around to the back where his living quarters were and listened. A crocodile slithering over the floor inside would have made the same sound. I pushed the door open and went in. It was Gomborski, all right, but you couldn't tell it from his face. That had been

0: worked over long and hard by an expert. He didn't know I was there until I touched him.
1: Get away. Come on, get out of here.
0: Who gave you the beating, Gumbo?
1: Way off, will you please? Am I took enough already?
0: All right, come on, get up. That's it. Now look, Gumbo. You told me one thing about Art Manelli, the Grace Parch went to his joint a lot. And you spotted somebody outside the window and you clammed up. I come back now and I find you like this. Isn't it obvious you're wasting your time trying to protect him?
1: Oh, shut up. Shut up and get out of here.
0: Listen to me, you poor sap. Can't you see you're going to be living with this from now on? Every time he gets the jitters, he'll give you another going over to match this one. But he really gets jumpy, Buster, and then he'll do worse than that. Don't you get it?
1: Now listen, mister, that's guessing. And I know what'll happen if I open my yap again. I'm just not going to take that chance.
0: Don't you realize we'll never lick Manelli if we don't fight?
1: Leave me alone. Well, leave me alone. I'm not saying nothing, you understand? Nothing, not one word. Now get out! Lauren, get out!
0: All right, you miserable sucker. I'm through talking to you. You'll think the other guy gave you a light massage by the time I'm through with you.
1: Yeah, well, that's what you think. Hey, now stay where you are. I don't want to kill you, mister, but I will unless you beat it. I'd rather face that than talk.
0: You're getting in too deep, aren't you, Gumbo?
1: There's nothing else I can do. No, nothing to me. I know which side my bread's buttered on.
0: Yeah, but you made one big mistake already.
1: Mistake? But... what do you mean?
0: You left yourself wide open for this coffee pot. I'm sorry, sucker, but I don't have much time. Drop the gun. Come on, drop it. That's better. Now just tell me one thing and I'll leave you alone. All I want to know is where I can locate Art Manelli right now.
1: He's at his club, but they're a little casino.
0: You're lying. I was down there. It's closed. It's being remodeled.
1: I'm not lying.
0: All right, you need some more rubbing.
1: Okay. He's got a suite of rooms downstairs under the club. They're not being done over. That's where he lives. He ought to be there now. But you gotta protect me. Sturman and Manelli will kill me. He'll kill me.
0: That's all I want to know. So long, Gumbo. At the first phone booth I came to, I stopped, looked up a Bay City number, and made a call, which took 5 minutes. Then I went on to the little casino. I parked on a side street, then went down the ramp to the underground garage in the rear. There was a door between two ornate bronze urns, Alibaba size, and I started toward it. On a hunch, I stopped and studied the decoration on one of the urns. I finally found it. A small hole in the side. I took my handkerchief out and stepped into the hole. From somewhere inside the apartment, I heard a chime ring. I got my gun out, then tried the door, and it opened. Into a long, lush hallway draped at the far end with a heavy gold curtain. I waded through a green carpet deep enough to mow up to the curtain and pulled it aside. Manelli sat at a wide, glossy desk, methodically filing his nails, his eyes staring straight at me.
2: You got this far? Come on in.
0: Don't tell me you're all alone here, Manelli.
2: No, I got 500 dancing girls, smart guy. What's on your mind?
0: You act like you were expecting me.
2: I knew somebody was coming. There's an electric eye in those brass jugs over the door. Anybody passes, it rings that chime there. Satisfied? Now what's with the gun? Put it away.
0: In a minute, maybe. Seen Lieutenant Sturman tonight?
2: Why? Should I?
0: You've been rubbing elbows with homicide.
2: But I didn't kill anybody.
0: No, I guess you didn't. But I've got a good idea who did.
2: Ernie Parch, of course.
0: No chance. Was your business partner, Lieutenant Rake Sturman himself, and Five will get you 10. He's got big news for you.
2: Yeah? Hey, Rake.
3: Steady, Marlowe. Don't move.
0: Well, look what crawled out of the woodwork.
2: I'll get his gun, Rake.
3: Sit down, Manelli. I'll take it myself. Yeah, that's better. I don't budge either one of you.
2: Wait a minute, what is this?
3: Shut up!
2: You said you killed Grace Parch, but you were in love with her. We used to meet her right here in this room.
3: Yeah, that was before she found out a couple of things and began to put the pressure on me. We got in a brief today, and I lost my head. Now, shut up. Okay, Marlowe. Let's have it. How'd you dope it?
0: How? Gomborski took a beating tonight just because he mentioned Manelli here. With a little more pressure, he mentioned someone else. You, Sturman. And why would you shut Gomborski up about Manelli unless you and Manelli were connected? That connection was all I needed.
3: Uh-huh. Right on the button, sweetheart. For all the good it'll do you.
2: Listen, I don't get this. I don't understand.
3: You don't have to anymore. You're through.
4: What are you saying, Ray?
3: You know too much about me, Manelli. You know it all.
4: Now, wait, you can't do this?
3: Yes, I can. In fact, Marlowe here gave me the idea. He even worked out all the motives. So it's easy. I came here to arrest you for Grace Parcher's murder. You resisted, and I had to shoot you. Ain't that a shame?
5: But about this Ernie Parch?
3: I intended to hang it on him, Manelli, but he's nothing to me. I don't care if he lives or dies. But you're getting too big for your britches anyway. So this is better, and I get three birds with one stone. Grace, Manelli, and you, Marlowe.
0: Before you start pulling the triggers, Thurman, you better ask your boys.
3: Huh?
0: A couple of them are waiting for you behind that gold curtain there.
3: Ah, you're a liar, Marlowe. The electric guy would have tipped us off if anybody else came in.
0: I blinded that eye with my handkerchief on my way in.
6: Right, Lieutenant what? Thurman.
3: Durney, how long you been there?
6: Quite long enough. Better drop it, Lieutenant.
3: I don't take orders from you, Sergeant.
6: You do tonight. Chief himself sent us out.
0: Yeah, I took the liberty of going over your head, Lieutenant, just before I came in. Under the circumstances, you'll understand.
3: Why, right? You...
6: Better drop it, Lieutenant.
4: Drop it!
6: Okay, now come on. You two guys, too. Come along quietly.
0: Sure, sure. Always glad to ride with old Rakes Terman anytime at all. Just as long as there's a couple of policemen in the same car.

Before it was all over in the Bay City, police headquarters, everybody from the mayor, the dog catcher, had put his 2 cents in. And I'd given the same answers to the same questions at least 50 times. All about crooked cops and Rake Sturman in particular. But finally, hours later, I was free to go home. And as I drove through the quiet streets, I was still thinking about cops. This time the other kind. The underpaid, overworked cops that pound the city's sidewalks day and night. You know the guys who do everything from telling kids the way to the grocery store to untangling the rush hour traffic. Yeah. And I thought about each one of the cops who someday chases a hopped-up gunman down a blind alley and doesn't get home that night. Or any night. Ever again. And then I forgot all about Rake Sturman. Because after all, he was just one bad one in a multitude of good ones. An insignificant sore on the long arm of the law.

0: Adventures of Philip Marlowe, bringing you Raymond Chandler's most famous character, star Gerald Moore, are produced and directed by Norman MacDonald and are written for radio by Robert Mitchell and Gene Levitt. Featured in the cast were Barney Phillips, Ted Osborne, Sidney Miller, Tom Tully, and Bert Holland. The special music is composed and conducted by Richard Arant. Be sure and be with us again next week when Philip Marlowe says...
1: It could have been perfect. Snowbound in a mountain lodge with a girl who was falling in love. But also present were a widow sick with rage, a bitter old woman, and a jealous man. All with reason to hate me more than anyone else in the world.

Two all-star bouts are promised on CBS this Wednesday night. Bing Crosby faces Fred Allen across the CBS mic to battle it out on who's funnier, singers or comedians. And in the second attraction, Gracie Allen and a smashed fender team up against not-so-gorgeous George Burns and a guilty conscience. This Wednesday also brings you Groucho Marx, his ad-libs, and his teams of opposites on You Bet Your Life, and a Dr. Christian story about two redheads in love. 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This is Roy Rowan speaking. Now, stay tuned for Pursuit, which follows immediately on most of these same CBS stations. This is CBS, where Wednesday night is Bing Crosby night, the Columbia Broadcasting Center.

0: Ihr hört gerade ganz altes Radio, Folge aus der Hörspielserie The Adventures of Philip Marlowe, da bei uns auf dem Stadtfilter bei Nachtüben.
1: Get this and get it straight. Crime is a sucker's road, and those who travel it wind up in the gutter of the prison of the grave. It could have been perfect. Snowbound in a mountain lodge with a girl who was falling in love. But also present were a widow sick with rage, a bitter old woman, and a jealous man. All with reason to hate me more than anyone else in the world. It happened like this.
2: From the pen of Raymond Chandler, outstanding author of crime fiction, comes his most famous character in The Adventures of Philip Marlowe. Now, with Gerald Moore starred as Philip Marlowe, we bring you tonight's exciting story, The Grim Echo.

0: sudden snowstorm, eh?
1: Yeah. It's pretty thick.
0: Yeah. You're lucky you caught me, son.
1: Yeah?
0: We're just closing up. What do you have?
1: Yeah, better fill it with a regular, huh?
0: Okay. Does that mean that you're aiming to go on?
1: That's right. Got to get back to L.A.
0: I wouldn't advise it, son. Old Jacker and sure wouldn't. Liable to hit 10 below, they say.
1: Yeah?
0: Where you been, skiing?
1: Yeah, a week of it up at Angel's Roost. How's the road ahead?
0: Well, you got 40 miles or nothing but mountains to the next town, you know. You're bound to get drifted over any time.
1: Hey, why don't you blow that thing?
0: Huh?
1: Hey, what's the tariff?
0: Oh, call it $3 even. You know, I've been running this Mobile gas station here for 20 years, and I know these storms are nasty. Oh, thanks.
1: Yeah, I'll be all right.
0: That's what you all say. Out on the road, you could freeze to death. Real easy.
1: And this plaid shirt I'm wearing, you're ribbing me, Pop.
0: Listen, that shirt won't even start to keep you warm on a deserted highway in this blizzard. Take it from old Jaggers, son, I know.
1: Yeah, well, thanks anyway. So long, old Jaggers.

0: took me a solid nerve-wracking hour to make 12 miles. And I began to realize just how right old Jack Ernst, the gas station boy, had been when the road ahead was lost completely in a constant racing blur of white. Transformed every rise into a treacherous barrier I had to batter my way through. The chains on all four wheels chewing at the drifts, I managed to keep on the road somehow and plow out another 5 miles. And then I caught a glimpse of the first lighted window I'd seen in all that distance just as I started down the backside of a short, steep hill. And then it happened. First, the helpless feeling of a skid. Before I could do anything about it, I was off the road, in the ditch, nose first, and hood deep, in a culvert drifted full of snow. I forced the door open and floundered back up to the road. I knew there was no chance of getting the car out without help, and lots of it. And the 10 below zero that the Weather Bureau had bragged about was setting in. I looked back through the slashing snow for the lighted window I'd spotted and saw a lantern swinging crazily in the hands of somebody coming toward me. A minute later, I could see it was a girl.
1: Hello! Hello, are you hurt?
0: No, I'm okay. My car's stuck. I skidded off the road.
1: Yes, I know. I watched you. Oh, my. No chance of getting it out of there tonight.
0: Oh.
1: That's bad. Maybe tomorrow, if the blizzard lets up, we can get you out. Meantime, you better come on up to the lodge, mister.
0: Lodge?
1: Uh-huh.
0: You mean I slid off the road right in front of a tourist lodge? Oh, boy, how can I be that lucky?
1: Yeah, well, maybe it's fate. We're not open for business in the winter, but on a night like this...
0: I know what you mean, believe me. I really appreciate it. Could get tough staying out here. Oh, by the way, my name's Marlowe, Philip Marlowe. I want to pay
1: what?
0: You for...
1: Did you say Philip Marlowe?
0: Yeah, is something wrong with
1: What's
0: that?
1: Your business, Mr. Marlowe?
0: Oh, well, I'm a private detective from L.A. I've been skiing.
1: Then it is you. I don't care where you've been or where you're going. You'll get no help from me, Mr. Philip Marlowe, you understand? I'd rather give shelter to a dirty dog. I hope you freeze, do you hear? I hope you freeze to death.
0: She was a thin girl with black hollow eyes, full of hate for me. She didn't stop or look back all the way to the door, just ran in and slammed it shut. I couldn't understand it. Even on my worst day, my reputation never was that bad. But I didn't wait around to worry about it because I was cold. Besides, I wanted to know why the good name Philip Marlowe was such poison at a place I'd never heard of before. I waded up to the heavy rustic door and looked in through a tiny window. All I could see was one corner of what had to be a big room. It was log, leather, and Navajo rugs, dominated by an enormous fireplace that filled every nook with a warm, dancing glow. Poison or no, I wanted in.
2: Oh, hello.
0: Hello.
2: You picked a bad night to travel.
0: Sure did.
2: Oh, well, won't you come in?
0: Oh, sure.
2: I'm Donna.
0: How are you?
2: This is Echo Lodge. We're not open now, but, well, of course, you can't go on in the storm.
0: No, I can't. Besides, my car's in the ditch.
2: Well, you'll be spending the night then.
0: I'd love to, but there seems to be two schools of thought on that subject.
2: Well, what do you mean?
0: Well, I don't know why, but you know, I don't think I'm very welcome.
2: Why do you say that?
0: Well, I'll
1: tell you why, Donna.
2: Well, Helen. Oh, dear, what's wrong? You've been crying.
1: Do you know who he is?
0: No, we haven't gotten around to the magic of my name yet, Helen, but maybe you'll be good
1: Our
0: enough to tell me.
1: Our name is Baraki. Does that mean anything to you?
0: Baraki?
2: Oh, Helen.
1: Yes, Baraki. Virgil Baraki was my husband. Virgil Baraki was Donna's brother, and Virgil Baraki was the man that you shot down and killed. Do you remember?
0: I remembered all right. 6 months ago, a trail that led up a blind Los Angeles alley to a garage where stolen cars were switched. I remembered the pair of vicious blue eyes glaring at me over the sights of a blazing .45. And I remembered shooting back fast. When it was over, I was alive and he was dying. Later, the coroner's jury decided I'd killed in self-defense. The savagery here in the eyes of the woman who'd been Virgil Baraki's wife said that that decision meant nothing.
2: Yes. Is this true? Are you the one who...
0: Yeah, it's true. I shot a man named Virgil Baraki. I had to or be killed by him. There was no choice.
1: You liar. You killed him in cold blood. Now get out of here. You've done enough to us. Get out.
3: Helen, stop it.
1: Oh, Mama Baraki, listen, Mama. This is the man who killed Virgil.
3: I know. I've been listening and I heard everything. Go find Ralph for me, Helen. Then you'd better go out to your workshop for a while.
1: Didn't you hear me? I said this is the man.
3: I said go call Ralph now, at once. Tell him to open the cabin. Then go back to your carving. Can't turn a man out in this weather, not any man. You stay, Mr. Marlowe.
0: Thank you, Mrs. Borucki.
3: Donna, go get some hot food.
2: All right, Mom.
3: So, you're Philip Marlowe, the private detective. You don't look much like I'd imagined you.
0: Do people ever?
3: Perhaps not. Oh, would you mind fixing the fire? It needs another log.
0: Oh, not at all.
3: You, were stopped by the storm, Mr. Marlowe?
0: Yeah. My car skidded into the ditch about 50 yards down the road.
3: I see. Almost at our doorstep, you might say. A rare coincidence, isn't it?
0: Almost too rare, Mrs. Borucki. I'm sorry the circumstances are painful for you.
3: I've grown used to that kind of pain, having lost both a husband and a son. Fate up to now has never been very generous. Do you believe in fate, Mr. Marlowe?
0: I don't know. Oh, some things happen for which there's no explanation, maybe,
3: but... No explanation? Who knows? Perhaps everything happens according to a prearranged schedule. And for a purpose.
0: Oh, come on. You don't really think I was deliberately shoved off the road at exactly this spot for a reason?
3: Oh, you might admit it's strange, though, that there was a house nearby just when you needed one. And that it was our house. Oh, thank you, Donna.
2: Oh, it's only soup, but it's hot and good, and there's fresh bread. The coffee will be ready in a few minutes.
3: Go ahead, Mr. Marlowe. Sit down. It'll do you good.
0: Thanks. Looks wonderful.
3: In the meanwhile, I'll check up on Ralph. He should have the cabin ready by now. It's small, but you'll be comfortable. There's a fine big oil heater in it.
0: I haven't worked one for years.
3: You won't have any trouble.
0: Tell me, who is this Ralph?
3: Ralph Tolman, young fellow who lives near here.
2: Ralph works for us in the summer.
3: And looks after us in the winter. He's staying over tonight because of the storm. He was my son's best friend. Oh, don't let the soup get cold, Mr. Marlowe.
0: The soup was thick and delicious, and the coffee was rich, black, and steaming. Donna sat across the table and watched me eat. There was no hatred in her eyes. I looked for it closely. Wasn't even animosity. Only confusion and, for some reason, a shadow of fear. But as an hour slipped by and the conversation came easier, the shadow disappeared. Her eyes even began to smile a little. And when I'd finished down to the third cup of coffee and started to help her clear the table, the cup slipped. We both grabbed for it, caught one slim inch from breaking, and wound up together on the floor. Our faces close.
2: Why, Phil, we did it. What a team.
0: Table waiters or jugglers?
2: Oh, we could double us both and make a fortune. Oh, Ralph.
4: Yeah, Ralph. What's going on?
2: We have almost dropped a cup.
4: Uh-huh. And it sure would have been too bad, wouldn't it, Donna? You only got about 50 like that one.
0: I don't know why it's so important to you, but for what it's worth, I was the one who dropped it.
4: It's not important to me. I guess other things aren't so important to Donna either. Think you can get it out to the kitchen now without any more help, Donna?
2: Ralph, it's high time that you...

0: You're happy I heard.
1: I'll see you, Donna.
0: You better get out there right away, Marlo. Donna's got four whole dishes to carry out, and at the rate she's been going, she ought to get started or she'll never make it.
1: Keep your fat trap shut, Buster. You're causing a draft. Tolman walked behind me as far as the door and pointed through the snow to a tiny square of light sitting apart from the rest of the buildings that made up Echo Lodge. As soon as I was outside, he slammed the door against my back and bolted it. I stood on the porch and thought about the setup for a minute while I lit a cigarette. Then I stepped out into the snow and headed for the cabin. Halfway there, I could see it clearly. It looked snug and warm. And under the circumstances, I knew it was better for everybody that I was sleeping outside the main lodge. But then I saw a sudden flash and felt the impact before anything else. Right in front of me, the cabin lurched. One entire wall burst out and the roof collapsed. A second later, as I ran toward what was left of it, I could hear the others coming.
2: Bill!
3: The cabin is blew up! They hit him!
2: Bill, are you all right?
1: Yeah, I'm okay, Donna.
0: What happened, Marlo?
1: I don't know, Tolman.
2: It must have been the heat, but I can't understand it.
4: You say the heater exploded?
0: Yeah, Helen, that's the way it looks. But it was working okay when I left. I guess it's not going to burn, though. The snow put it all out.
2: Oh, Bill, just another few seconds and you'd have been in there. You'd have been killed.
1: Yeah, maybe that was fate, too, huh? Maybe.
4: Donna, get away from here.
2: No, Helen!
4: I wish you had been in there, Marlo. You deserve it.
2: Stop it, Helen.
4: He's got no business here.
2: Stop it,
4: Helen. Leave me alone. Good Lord, after what he's done to us, how can you bear even to look at it?
2: Oh, Helen, come back here.
4: Never go. This was an accident, Donna. An accident, you hear? They happen. Don't they, Mr. Marlowe?
1: Oh, sure. Everybody knows accidents will happen, Mrs. Baruchy.
4: Of course, but... Oh, then let's get back into the house before we freeze to death. You can have my room now. I'll sleep with Donna. Come along, all of you.

0: In just a moment, the second act of Philip Marlowe. But first, Groucho Marx, his famous ad-libs, and his teams of opposites will be back betting their lives on most of these same CBS stations tomorrow night. You've missed half your life if you haven't bet your life with Groucho Marx on Wednesday nights this season. Hear him on this top quiz show tomorrow night on CBS. Now with our star, Gerald Moore, we return to the second act of Philip Marlowe and tonight's story, The Grim Echo.
1: It was a dreary little procession that trudged back toward the lodge again from the shattered cabin. I said nothing and pushed hard against the storm as far as the front door. But when they were all inside, I ducked back into the biting blizzard and ran down to my car in the 38 I kept in the glove compartment there. I figured it would be a warning comfort through the long, cold night ahead. Until I saw that somebody else had figured the same way. The lock on the glove compartment had been sprung and the gun was gone. Now there was no doubt about the explosion. It had been no less accidental than Lucretia Borgia working over an after-dinner drink. As I hurried back to the lodge, I suddenly felt the kind of inside cold which you can't ever blame on the weather around you. But a moment later, that same cold began to thaw. Because huddled at the edge of the lodge steps ahead was Donna.
2: Oh, Gerald, where have you been? What have you been doing?
1: Hey. Everything's going to be all right.
2: Oh, Bill, please. Why did you go down to your car?
1: Well, I'll tell you, but you're going to be sorry.
2: Sorry?
1: But you got so upset over nothing. I went to get some cigarettes out of the glove compartment. I was fresh out.
2: That was your only reason? Cigarettes?
1: Sure. Now, come on, huh? You got to worry. Let's do it where we can both be warm. Come on over to the fire. I'm a city boy, you know. This cold isn't doing me any... Hey, Donna. Those tears in your eyes. There.
2: They're from the wind. It always makes me cry. Oh, Bill. Why do things have to be this way? An hour ago when you were eating, everything was so nice. So friendly. And then suddenly Ralph angry, the explosion, Helen screaming and clawing at you, Mama.
1: Yeah, I know what you mean. But look, baby. Listen to me hard, huh?
2: Yes?
1: You see, the things you just spoke of, Ralph, the explosion, Helen, all of it, all the trouble, it belongs to tonight, like the blizzard out there. Oh, it's raging now, sure, but tomorrow, or maybe a little after tomorrow, it'll stop.

0: Everything will look bright and clean to you. Honest, honey, that's the way it'll be. All the way around. Believe me?
1: Oh, Phil, I want to, but...
0: But what?
1: But you're talking about tomorrow. I'm worried about tonight. I'm afraid, Phil. Awfully afraid.
0: I spent the next 10 minutes trying to convince Donna that there wasn't anything to worry about. And then when she'd gone to her room, I went to mine and started all over again trying to convince myself. The out-of-season fireworks at the cabin and the gun stolen from my car made that a very tough proposition. And I checked the room, which was on the ground floor and close to the kitchen. And then I bolted the door and looked forward to some much-needed sleep. After that, I took off my shirt and shoes only, got into bed, and waited for sleep, which a weekend of skiing made more important than a cabin full of hate. Suddenly, I was wide awake and sitting straight up in bed. The footsteps could have belonged to my dream. The door that closed couldn't have. I scrambled out of bed and ran to it, but it was still bolted. So I turned to the single closet in the room and opened it sharply. It was empty, except for a long, thin finger of light that streamed through a keyhole. A keyhole that belonged to a door at the rear of the closet that gave out onto the kitchen. Obviously, the closet had once been a pantry. I tried the door, but it was bolted from the kitchen side. I got into my shoes, grabbed my shirt, and ran out of the room, around to the kitchen, and smack into a very surprised Ralph Tolman.
2: Marlowe, what are you doing up and roaming around?
0: I'm a sleepwalker. What's your excuse? Come on, let's have it. I'm through playing target for tonight. Target!
2: Get your hands off me, Marlowe!
0: When I know why you're here and exactly what's on your mind, I will, not before. Well, have we come to terms?
2: All right, let go. I'm here because my room is on the ground floor and I heard somebody cross through the house and come into this kitchen. So I decided to investigate.
0: You're a liar. You were in my room, Tolman, and you know it. You got in through the door that leads into the closet. Come on, Buster, let's level. We're keeping each other awake.
2: Listen, Marlowe, I don't like you.
0: Honest?
2: And I don't like the way you and Donna are...
0: The way we're what? Come on, boy, get it off your chest.
2: Never mind that now. Look at this.
0: Wood shaving, so what?
2: Yeah, found it near the door to the closet in your room. Might also be the answer to who your visitor was. She left her calling card.
0: What do you mean, calling card?
2: Helen. She's always covered with these shavings. She makes things out of rough pine.
0: Where is this workshop of hers, Tolman?
2: Out in the back. Just beyond the barn. What are you going to do, Marlowe?
0: Not that it's any of your business, but I'm going to see the lady, and I'll see you.

0: What do you want?
1: Conversation, Helen, if you don't mind.
0: No, wait a minute, you. It's late.
1: Close that door.
0: I will not.
1: Then I will. Now get over there and sit down. We got a few things to clear up.
0: Like what? The way you murdered my husband, perhaps?
1: Cut it out. Stop it, Helen, or I'll twist your arm off. Just as soon as you decide to behave. Those nails of yours draw blood, baby. What, are you going to be good?
0: Yes.
1: All right. Now sit down over there, away from those sharp chisels you work with, and keep your hands in your lap. Go on, that chair there.
0: Very well, Mr. Marlowe. Anything to accommodate the man who murdered my husband.
1: Which brings us right to the point.
0: You deny it? You deny that you shot him down?
1: I fired in self-defense.
0: That's a rotten, stinking lie. You did it to feather your own nest to be a hero to the police and the newspapers.
1: You're wrong, Helen. I killed your husband because I had to. He was on the wrong side.
0: Oh, don't make me laugh. You call trying to get money for his family for me? You call that being on the wrong side? So much that he should have been killed, shot down by the likes of you? Oh, Mr. Marlowe, you have no idea how through these past 6 lonely months I've thought of you. I've wondered what you looked like, what the man who killed Virgil was doing. How you'd like to meet the same death you brought to my husband under the brave banner of law and order.
1: Now, wait a minute.
0: And
1: listen.
0: Don't think I didn't plan your death 1,000 times over. Don't think I didn't approach Mama Barucci, Ralph, even sweet little Donna, with a delicious thought of revenge. No. No, they talk like you talk, Mr. Marlowe. Virgil was doing the wrong thing. He was caught.
1: It wasn't right or wrong. It was him or me.
0: Oh, you shut up and listen. Sure. Sure, Virgil was stealing, all right. He was stealing from me, his wife. That's why he left here. That's why he tried so hard. That's why you had no reason to kill him. And that's why you should die, too.
1: Oh, that's also why we had an accidental explosion at the cabin I was supposed to sleep in, huh?
0: I was clumsy. I was hasty. I won't be the next time.
1: You're completely out of your mind, Helen.
0: Out of my mind? Of course I am. Did you think this existence, this living without the man I love, could leave me otherwise? Did you think making these stupid souvenirs would take his place?
1: Killing me isn't going to bring him back.
0: You get out. Go on, get out. And if you can, Mr. Marlowe, go back to bed.
1: While you wait for a chance to get me with my own gun, the gun you stole from my car?
0: I'm not going to shoot you, Mr. Marlowe. That would only further disgrace the Barucci name, no. No, I'm not going to shoot you. But I am going to get you.
1: For a long, chilling moment, I stared into the eyes of the half-crazed woman standing in front of me. The ice-cold, bottomless eyes that a cancerous hate had destroyed as something human. Then as I turned and started out of the room, I knew that I'd made a mistake that night. And Virgil Barucci had died in my arms. A mistake I had to correct before it was too late. And there was nothing left of Helen but the ruthless machinery of a mind dedicated to murder. I headed back to the house and had talked with Mama Barucci, which I figured had to be the first immediate step. When I'd gone only a dozen yards from the workshop, I stopped.
2: Phil, I'm over here.
1: Donna, what are you doing out here?
2: I couldn't sleep, Phil. I was too worried about you. And then when I saw you leave the house from my window and head for the workshop, I... Phil, your face.
1: Oh, it was Helen. She got a little upset in there.
2: A little? Who would look at you? Your pocket ripped off your shirt, your face scratched.
1: Oh, it's all right,
2: Phil,
1: Donna.
2: Phil,
1: no. Hey, my pocket ripped off. The gun.
2: Oh, Bill, what is it? Tell me, please.
1: Hold it, Donna. Give me a second. Yeah, sure. It adds, all right. Now, look, get over there inside the barn and scream. Long and loud, huh?
2: Scream?
1: Yeah. It's our only chance. Go on, do as I say, Donna. Scream.
2: All right. I'll do it, Bill. Whatever you say.
1: The second Donna cut loose, I stepped out of sight behind a tree that was opposite the barn, and I kept my eyes glued to the door of the workshop I just left. I waited for the shattering report of the gun I was afraid I'd hear. But then the door flew open and Helen was running out toward the barn and Donna screamed. My
0: Donna!
1: 38 clenched in a handkerchief
0: Donna,
1: in her right hand, a look of stark bewilderment stamped over her face.
0: Donna, answer me, what's wrong? Donna, what are you doing there by the barn?
2: I don't know, Helen.
0: What do you mean you don't know?
1: It's a favor to me, Helen. Let's have that gun back without further discussion.
0: No.
1: Yes, there. Now get back against that wall and don't move an inch.
0: No, no.
2: Phil, what is all this?
1: Attempted murder, honey. She's all right.
2: Attempted murder? You mean Helen here was going to try and kill someone?
1: Yeah, herself.
2: Or suicide?
1: Uh-huh, suicide. That would be called murder and pinned on me. It's going to be her way of getting even.
2: I know, Phil. I can't believe
1: it. She tried to once, honey. The explosion at the cabin. When that failed, and everybody knew how she felt about me. A warped mind hit upon this little plan, and all the pieces would have fit tight, too.
2: What pieces? What do you mean?
1: That one we argued. Two, she came to my room tonight and ripped the pocket off this plaid shirt so that we'd find it clenched in her hand after she was dead. You see it?
2: Oh.
1: Three, she stole my .38, which has my fingerprints on it. And four, she left an obvious clue on the floor of the kitchen, a wood shaving that would bring me out here on the run. So everybody could find me close by when it happened. Oh, yeah, it was tight, all right. Tight as a hangman's noose.
2: And then she was going to shoot herself, Phil, just after you left her. And that's why you made me scream?
1: Yeah. And that's why now, Donna, later tonight, I'm going to tell her something that I intended to break to her gently. Something I was going to tell Mama Borucki first. Something I hoped would straighten her out.
2: What, Phil?
1: Well, your brother Virgil didn't die the moment he was shot, Donna. He lived long enough to ask one thing of me.
2: What are you trying to say, Phil?
1: That I never let Helen or you people here know about the woman he was in love with in L.A. The woman through whom I tracked him down.
2: Oh, Phil.
1: Yeah.
2: Phil. Well, I guess it wouldn't be good for her if...
1: I was around too much? No, honey, not for a while anyway. Wouldn't be good for any of us, huh? Come on, Donna, let's get her into the house.
2: Yes. Yes, Phil.

0: Well, it was the next morning. I went into the kitchen for some coffee and found myself all alone. Donna wasn't anyplace in sight. So I got my things together and walked slowly down to my car, and when I got in, I didn't feel like leaving. Not right away. And I was glad that warming up my motor was the smart thing to do. Gave me time to light a cigarette and think. Look around. Back toward Echo Lodge where... But I could see Donna waving goodbye from an upstairs window.
1: Yeah.
0: Sure. I'd see her again in a little while. It was a small world, all right. Full of echoes. And just think how the web of paths we call coincidence had brought me and those who knew and loved Virgil together. Someday, maybe, Donna and I would be looking for each other. And those paths would make it a lot easier.

The Adventures of Philip Marlowe, bringing you Raymond Chandler's most famous character, star Gerald Moore, are produced and directed by Norman McDonnell and are written for radio by Robert Mitchell and Gene Levitt. Featured in the cast were Sammy Hill, Betty Lou Gerson, Verna Felton, Frank Gerstle, and Junius Matthews. The special music is composed and conducted by Richard Arant. Be sure and be with us again next week when Philip Marlowe says... This time a peddler of pulp paper love, a blackmailer with muscles, a south of the border chiseler, a simpering prude, and a corpse in a bedroom, all had one thing in common. Each was a woman.

Al Jolson will pay another of those wonderful visits to Bing Crosby this Wednesday night. And the gags and songs will again fly thick and fast. Bing and Al will team up to sing Waiting for the Robert E. Lee and Whispering. And as for the gags, well, just tune in on most of these same CBS stations. Remember, that's this Wednesday night, the CBS Bing Crosby Show. 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

fiery horse with the speed of light, a cloud of dust, and a hearty hi-yo, Silver, the Lone Ranger.

0: With his faithful Indian companion Tonto, the daring and resourceful masked rider of the plains led the fight for law and order in the early western United States. Nowhere in the pages of history can one find a greater champion of justice. Return with us now to those thrilling days of yesteryear. From out of the past come the thundering hoofbeats of the great horse Silver. The Lone Ranger rides again.
1: Come on, Silver! Let go, big fellow! I'm Silver!

0: Lights burned late at night in the study of a mansion in Texas. The governor of the state sat at his desk. He listened carefully to the words of a tall man who stood before him.
1: There, Your Excellency, is a complete report on the men and the charges against them.
2: I've been scanning the reports while you were speaking.
1: Those men were fighters, sir. They had to fight to get to Texas. They had to fight to settle here. They were in the habit of fighting.
2: They seem to have had one fight too many.
1: Well, they'd had a lot of trouble with Indians. When they saw the Indians coming toward them, they thought it was another attack. They didn't know that the Indians were peaceful, that a treaty had been made.
2: So they opened fire.
1: Yes, sir.
2: It was a serious piece of business. It might have ruined all hope of peace.
1: But it didn't. Peace was restored. The Indians were made to understand.
2: Only because a masked man known as the Lone Ranger interceded with the Indians. If it hadn't been for him, we might have had war that would have endured for years.
1: I'm aware of that, sir.
2: The men you're talking about have disappeared. They escaped from the law and dropped out of sight. They haven't been seen since.
1: They went to Mexico.
2: Oh?
1: There's a ranch in Mexico, the Jekyll Ranch.
2: That's not a Mexican name.
1: Dan Jekyll is not a Mexican.
2: Oh, I see.
1: His ranch begins a few miles south of the border. Jekyll rules like a feudal lord in a house that is like a castle. He's very wealthy. He's wealthy because he's been able to get men and women to take care of his land and cattle for practically nothing.
2: Men and women?
1: Men, sir, and women. Women who a few years ago had soft white hands, instead of hands that are rough and calloused. Women who are still young, but who look old because of poverty and despair. Women whose loyalty to the men they loved is more important than anything else in the world. I've seen those people, sir. I've seen misery and despair stamped on faces that were once proud and courageous. I've seen humility and defeat in eyes that were once fearless and steady. Your Excellency, Texas needs those people.
2: You've made a strong plea for them. Frankly, I'm impressed.
1: And you'll grant pardons?
2: I want to know who you are.
1: You were willing to admit me to your home without knowing my identity?
2: Only for one reason. I had a letter.
1: Yes?
2: I told you that the Lone Ranger prevented an Indian war. I sent word thanking him, telling him I felt obligated, and I asked him to call on me when I could be of service.
1: You spoke of a letter.
2: Yes, it came from the Lone Ranger. He asked me to listen to the man who would come here tonight.
1: Were you sure the letter came from the Lone Ranger?
2: He identified himself by enclosing a silver bullet.
1: Like this one?
2: Why, yes. Exactly like that one.
1: Members of your staff or servants might have seen a masked man and wondered about him. I had to be sure you'd admit a man who came as a stranger.
2: You mean to say you? You are the Lone Ranger?
1: Your Excellency, I may or may not be wearing a disguise. Please don't try to find out.
2: For a long time, I've hoped that the day would come when I might thank you for all you've done.
1: Those men and women on the Jekyll Ranch, sir.
2: They must have prayed. Will you deliver the pardons?
1: I hoped you'd make me your messenger.
0: The men who had fled across the border from Texas had been men who knew hardships. On Dan Jekyll's ranch, they could have endured the long hours of back-breaking toil and the starvation diet. They could have endured the cruelest overseer.
3: Get up, you lazy hound! Get up! You think Jekyll pays you to sit in the sunshine?
4: Can't you see that Jim is sick?
3: And this whip's good medicine. I'll fix him.
4: No, no, please don't.
3: You shut up! No!
4: Stop, in the name of mercy, stop!
3: Out of the way, old woman, or I'll let you have it! Oh!

0: Those men from Texas could have tolerated the despotism of Dan Jekyll, but to see their wives and children subjected to cruelty, to see those they loved grow thin and old beyond their years, this coupled with the utter hopelessness of their position had broken the spirit of the strongest man.
1: Gosh, Mr. Jekyll, a man could get dizzy on these spiral stairs.
2: This is your first trip to the tower room, huh, Budge?
1: Yeah.
2: You have a surprise in store.
1: I often wondered if you ever use this tower.
2: I spend more time here than any part of the house. From the tower, I can see in all directions.
1: You sure don't miss much, Mr. Jekyll. You know all that goes on.
2: Here we are.
1: I'm glad that's the last step.
2: Keep this room locked. Presently, you'll know why. Here we are. Come in.
1: Hey. This is a pretty slick room.
2: My office. Sit down there.
1: You sure get a swell view of the ranch in these windows.
2: I was in here a little while ago. I saw you beating Jim Peterson.
1: See if we should bear down special hard on Peterson and Matt Martin.
2: You're good at following orders, Woods. You've been a good overseer. How long have you been here?
1: 5 months.
2: When you came here, I told you I might give you a chance to make big money.
1: Yeah.
2: Since then, I've learned all about your crooked past.
1: And now look, Mr. Jekyll, I can explain any...
2: Now that I know you're a real crook, I can give you that big money job.
1: Well, what about Peterson and Martin and the others from Texas? They're dodging the law, but I don't see them getting rich.
2: I sounded them out when they came here. It was a mistake. They're not really crooked. They're wanted in the States for shooting Indians.
1: Oh.
2: Unfortunately, when I talked to them, I dropped a hint about my business. Since then, I've had to keep them completely surprised.
1: You've done that all right enough.
2: Since then, I've been very careful. I make sure of a man before I reveal my business to him.
1: And there's something besides cattle and farming, hmm?
2: Cattle and farming? Merely a friend.
1: What's your real business?
2: Butch, you like to travel and spend lots of money.
1: You think I rob banks for the fun of it?
2: Look in this drawer.
1: Money. Folding money. Great day, I never saw so much at one time.
2: Yeah, take this package and look it over.
1: Why, I can't believe it. There must be thousands here.
2: $10,000. Put it in your pocket.
1: What?
2: Come over here. I'll show you the other room. I want you to know everything.
1: Hey, what's that machine?
2: It's a printing press, a special kind of press. It printed the bills I just gave you.
1: Well, you mean these bills are counterfeit?
2: You're to take $10,000 to Mexico City. Spend freely. Return as soon as possible and give me $5,000 in genuine money. What you don't spend, you may keep yourself.
1: And I start out with another package, hmm?
2: Just a minute.
1: What's the trouble?
2: Look over there. Two horsemen have just reined up at Matt Martin's shack.
1: I can't make out who they are. It's pretty far off.
2: I wonder how they got past the guards.
1: There goes the signal. Time for Martin and the others to quit work.
2: Come with me, Butch. We'll see who's calling on Matt Martin and why.
3: Otto, it must be the signal to stop work. People are leaving the fields.
4: Not right.
3: The peons are going toward that other row of houses.
4: Them better than house near here.
3: Yes, much better. Jekyll seems to have three classes of people working in these fields. Peons, the overseers, and the fugitives from Texas.
4: Kimasabi.
3: Yes?
4: Old man and woman come this way. You see him?
3: Otto, those people aren't old.
4: Well, them look plenty old.
3: That's Matt Martin and his wife.
4: Matt Martin? Why, him same age as you.
3: Yeah, it's hard to believe that a couple of years would do that to a strong man.
5: Matt! Matt Martin!
6: You'd better go away.
5: Matt, I've brought good news from Texas.
7: Matt?
5: We met in San Antonio. You remember, don't you, Martin? I gave you a silver bullet.
6: I know who you are. But go away. Jekyll, don't let us talk to anyone.
5: Jekyll's no longer running your life. Listen to me, Matt.
6: No, I can't. He'll take it out on us.
5: Now look here, Martin. This is a pardon from the governor. He sent me to bring you back to Texas. You and all the men who came here with you.
6: Oh, it's too late. We're licked. Jekyll's got the law with him. He never stopped.
3: Would he go that far just to keep you here to slave in his fields?
6: Oh, that ain't it. It's what we know.
3: What do you mean?
6: He wanted us to pass bad money for him.
3: Bad money?
6: Thought we were crooks. We turned him down. He ordered his men to... Well, look at me. Look at Mary. We've had the heart and spirit beat out of us. Now go away.
3: You mean to say that Jekyll deals in counterfeit money?
6: He makes it somewhere in that big house.
3: Oh, he does, huh?
6: Nothing can be done. It's too rich and powerful. It's bigger than any law around here.
7: Matt. Matt, there he comes. It's Jekyll himself.
6: He sees you.
3: Who's that with him?
6: That's Butch Lauren, the toughest of his overseers. He's got his whip with him. Why'd you come here?
2: Well, Martin, you have visitors. An Indian and a nice man, eh?
6: Mr. Jekyll,
3: He didn't invite us here, Jekyll.
2: You keep your hands where they are so I won't have to shoot. Take his guns, Butch. Then the mask.
3: Don't try it, Butch.
8: No.
3: Some guards at the gate had the same idea. You'll find them wrapped in ropes.
2: Smart, eh? Well, there are ways to cure that.
8: Yeah, for example, this whip.
3: You shouldn't have done that.
8: Hey.
3: That's a start.
8: Let go, man. Need your guns. Yeah. I'll kill you for that.
3: Try this. And here's one for Jim Peterson.
8: Oh, you wait. Need got Jekyll gun.
3: Get Jekyll on your horse, Toto. You'll have to ride double. We're going to take him with us.
8: No, let me go.
3: I'm not through with you. But you pay attention to what I say. Jekyll is going with us. Whatever you do to Matt and Martin will be passed on tenfold to Jekyll. You'd better see that Martin's not hurt. Because if he is, Jekyll won't like it.

0: Now to continue our story. Don Jose Amonto was a sincere, hard-working official in the town nearest the Jekyll Ranch. On the morning after the Lone Ranger and Tonto had captured Dan Jekyll and taken him to their well-concealed camp, Senor Amonto went to his office as usual. As he unlocked the door, he was quite unprepared for the surprise that awaited him.
1: Morning, Senor.
2: Yes.
1: Now let me close the door so we'll not be disturbed. Won't you sit down at your desk?
2: Mask, what does this mean? How did you get through the locked door to my office?
1: The lock on your door is superior to the lock on the window.
2: Oh, so that's it.
1: Senor, you know Dan Jekyll?
2: I know who he is, Senor. He lives nearby. He come from the States, and he's very wealthy. Very great man.
1: He's a crook.
2: Senor!
1: And at this moment, he's a prisoner in my camp.
2: Santa, this must not be. You must let him go at once.
1: What's the matter? Are you afraid of him?
2: Senor, he is so rich and so powerful. He can destroy those he dislikes. He can have me taken from my position.
1: He can't do a thing while he's tied up in my camp.
2: You must let him go. You must release him at once.
1: Don Jose, have you heard that counterfeit money is being circulated in Mexico?
2: Reports have come to me as a matter of routine, but that is beside the point.
1: The counterfeiters live on the Jekyll Ranch.
2: No.
1: Dan Jekyll is our leader.
2: No. No, this cannot be true, Senor.
1: You'll take your men and go with authority to search the house. You'll find proof. I'm sure of it.
2: Where did you get your information?
1: From one of my countrymen, Matt Martin, who was held like a slave on the Jekyll Ranch.
2: One of those who fled from the States? You have only his word?
1: It's enough for me.
2: Oh, Senor, I cannot risk the anger of Senor Jekyll. If I go to search his house and fail to find the proof that he's all you say, he would turn his wealth and power against me. I would be a ruined man.
1: Jekyll laughed at me. He told me that no one would risk his anger. I couldn't believe it.
2: Lo siento, Senor. I'm so sorry.
1: Jose, suppose I had proof against Jekyll.
2: That would be different.
1: You'd act?
2: Oh, Senor. Then you would see Don Jose Amanto and his men in action.
1: Good. I'm going to count on you.
2: Muy bien.
1: First, I'll disguise myself as a peon and go to the Jekyll Ranch. No one will pay much attention to a peon who works in the field.

0: How's the prisoner behaving, Tonto?
1: Him plenty quiet.
2: Well, mister, did you call on the law as you intended?
0: Yes, Jekyll, I did. Tonto, give me a hand. I've got to change clothes.
2: I guess you learned that I'm a man of power around here, didn't you?
0: Well, I knew that before I went to see Don Jose. Get the dark stain ready, Tonto. I'll have to use it on my face.
1: Clothes you take off. You want them in bundle?
0: Yes, I'll take them with me. Here's my hat to go with them.
1: And here's stain ready to use.
0: Oh, thanks, thanks. Tonto, Amato will bring the law when I have proof against Jekyll, but not before.
1: You get proof today?
0: I'm going to try. You'll hear the signal when the people quit work after sundown.
1: Me hear it.
0: I'll wait for half an hour after that signal. If I'm not back, take a silver bullet to Don Jose.
1: Me get one from Gunbelt?
0: Yes, Jose will recognize it. Tell him to bring his men to Jekyll's house. I'll be waiting with the proof he needs.
1: Me savvy.
0: Is the disguise all right?
1: Oh, it's plenty good. But you not talk like them.
0: I'll fix that. I will fix the way I speak, senor, and I think no one will suspect that I am not the poor laborer who work in the field. No. That is over.
1: That plenty good.
0: Senor Jekyll, I must say adios.
2: Rich Scott.
0: One silver.
3: Later that morning, Matt Martin found a paean working with a hole at his side.

0: We're surprised to hear the man speak in a low but unmistakable voice.
1: Don't give any sign that you know me.
2: But you are.
1: Yes.
2: How did you get past the guards?
1: I didn't pay any attention to a poor peon.
2: Where's your horse?
1: In the shed near your house. I left my other clothes there, too. Matt, I've got to get proof that Jekyll's a counterfeiter.
2: I don't know any more than I told you.
1: I must have tangible proof.
2: Careful. The overseer's coming this way.
3: Hey, you! What are you doing here?
4: Oh, I'm breaking the ground, senor.
3: You peons were told to stay in your own section.
4: But my memory is so poor, I forget.
3: Forget, eh? Maybe that'll help you remember. Now get where you belong, or I'll lay this whip across your back.
4: Si, senor, I go at once.
3: Well, what are you looking at?
2: Why, nothing.
3: You keep working, or I'll forget Butch's orders and brush you with a whip.
1: Listen to me, Peterson.
5: You're not a peon?
1: No, I'm here to help you. I want proof that Jekyll's a counterfeiter. Where can I get it?
5: I don't know. I don't know anything. No one can help me. Go away.
6: I don't know anything. Please go away. Butch sees you talking to me.
1: There must be someone who knows where to find proof against Jekyll.
7: Hey, you're good for nothing, lazy louse. What are you doing here?
4: Oh, Savior.
7: You critter's been told to stay away from these men from the States. Now I'll teach you.
4: No, no, senor, not be whipped. No.
7: I'll show you.
4: Oh, senor, no more, I beg you.
7: Now get to your own section and stay there.
0: It was one of the most trying days the Lone Ranger had ever known. Time after time, he approached one of the men from Texas.
1: One of you must know something that will help me.
0: On several occasions, he was caught by an overseer.
3: Get over where you belong!
0: He was slapped and lashed by cruel whips.
3: Let this be a lesson not to forget.
4: Oh, senor!
0: He was lame from countless blows, but this was nothing compared to the mental torture. There were times when he trembled from the effort to restrain himself and stick to his role of a humble peon.
3: This is twice I warned you. This time I'll make sure you don't forget.
4: Oh, senor! Oh! Oh!
0: Senor! It was nearly dark when the triangle sounded. Men and women put away their tools and dragged wearily to their homes. Tonto heard the triangle and waited half an hour. Then, acting on the Lone Ranger's orders, he made sure Dan Jekyll's ropes were tight, then leaped to the saddle and started for town.
3: Get him up, scout!
0: It was then, half an hour after quitting work, that Matt Martin appeared at the house of Jim Peterson.
5: Something wrong, Matt?
2: Jim, you had a couple of words with that man who was dressed like a peon.
5: Here's I can learn, he's talked to most everyone.
2: He's at my place. He wants all of us to go there.
5: Oh, what's the use? I'm tired. I'm still a sick man.
2: Come on. We'll go get Steve, Tex, and the others.
0: Every one of the men thought it was a waste of time and energy to hear what the Lone Ranger had to say.
8: I don't see where it'll do any good.
2: Come on, Tex. I promised I'd get you all together.
8: All right, I'll go.
0: The men who crowded into Martin's small cabin were tired. Their faces, lighted by a single flickering candle, were deeply lined. Their cheeks were sunk and their eyes without luster.
8: Where is that critter?
5: I'm not going to stay around. I'm tired.
2: He'll be here in a minute, boys. He went to the barn to get his horse.
9: Someone's just reined up.
3: White man.
5: He's
2: masked. Boys, that's the same man. He's the one you talked to.
1: I got rid of those clothes with the peon. Now listen to me, men. I spoke to each of you. You know that I was trying to learn something about Jekyll. I thought I'd fail. Then I heard one of the overseers talking. I learned that Jekyll has machinery for making counterfeit money. A lot of the money is in his tower.
2: Safe enough place.
5: Why don't you tell the law about it?
8: Jekyll's men would kill us if we went near that house.
1: Just a minute. I have told the law. By this time, lawmen are on the way here. They're counting on proof when they arrive.
2: And you'll send them to the tower. What about it?
1: But you don't understand. They'll not enter that house unless they see evidence that Jekyll's a crook. We've got to get that evidence.
5: Can't be done.
8: It's no use talking to us.
1: Can't you see what it means to you?
5: Well,
1: it means that you'll throw off Jekyll's grip. You'll be free to go home to Texas, to start living again. We've got to attack that house and fight our way to the tower to get evidence against Jekyll.
2: We can't fight. We got no weapons.
5: There's no fight left in us.
1: I remember a day in Bryant's Basin. You men were up against big odds. You ran out of ammunition, but you didn't quit. You fought with sticks and stones and bare fists. You showed a pack of crooks what Texas men were like when they got fighting mad. This is your chance for freedom. Your last chance. Must I go back and tell the governor that men from Texas were afraid of Jekyll's crooks?
2: If we just had weapons.
1: Jekyll's men have weapons. Let's use those. I'm going after one of those overseers. I'll show him what a whip is like.
5: I'd sure like a chance, Butch.
1: Every one of you has a lot to repay.
2: Boys, I'm going with him.
9: That's the talk, Matt. What's the matter with the rest of you? Do you want to live forever? Look here. This is a flag I've been keeping with me. The Lone Star flag.
2: Mary, you still got it. Give me that flag.
1: Is anyone going with Matt and me?
10: Boys, remember Bryant's Basin. Remember that rebel yell we used.
11: I remember it. Here she goes.
7: Listen to Peterson. Come on, boys.
9: Those are the fighting men I used to know.
12: Come Silver.
0: Seemed that superhuman strength inspired those men. They rushed the house before those on the inside were aware of what was happening.
13: Turn your guns on them!
1: Not that gun!
2: Give me that whip! I'll show you!
1: Make your way to the tower!
0: The outlaws had never faced such fury and determination. They fell back, retreating toward the stairs, but the Texans kept advancing.
2: Clear the stairs, boys! We gotta get to the tower! First the polecats over the railing!
0: Through it all, the masked man watched for guns. As fast as one of Jekyll's men produced a firearm, the Lone Ranger snapped a shot.
1: Oh! We're nearly there. Keep going.
0: Step by step, those men advanced. Then the way ahead was clear. They stormed into the tower room, tore open boxes and cases.
1: The law is waiting down below. Throw everything out the window.
2: Here's a fridge machine.
5: Here's a lot of fake money.
1: Throw it down to Don Jose.

0: Ah, senor, it's one great night for me. I have all of them captured, including Jekyll.
1: And have you all the evidence you need, Don Jose?
0: Si, senor. They will go to jail forever.
1: Look over there, Jose.
0: Hmm? Oh, your countrymen.
1: Look at them ride.
2: Come on! Let's travel so that we can be on Texas soil by daybreak!
0: Your friends.
1: Yes, Jose. They're going home. Come, Tonto.
3: We go now.
1: Adios, Don Jose. We'll meet again.
0: Hasta la vista.
4: One silver.
5: Up, scout.
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0: Silva!
1: Fiery horse with the speed of light, the cloud of dust, and a hearty hi-yo, Silver, the Lone Ranger.

0: with his faithful Indian companion Tonto, the daring and resourceful masked rider of the plains, led the fight for law and order in the early western United States. Nowhere in the pages of history can one find a greater champion of justice. Return with us now to those thrilling days of yesteryear. From out of the past come the thundering hoofbeats of the great horse Silver. The Lone Ranger rides again.
1: Come on, Silver! Let's go, Big Tonto! I'm Silver!

0: Armed horsemen accompanied a wagon loaded with gold bullion along a winding trail.
1: Come on, get up there!
0: There had been no sound other than the clump of hoofs and rattling of the wagon until shots rang out without warning. The horses dropped before the attack. Masked men appeared on a nearby hill as they poured murderous fire on the ambushed guards and drivers. Dead men and horses littered the ground as the attackers rode in. The masked men swarmed over the wagon and quickly transferred the gold to saddlebags. Then, as suddenly as they had appeared, they rode away toward the distant mountain peaks. An hour after the attack on the gold-bearing wagon, a weary, foam-flecked horse dashed up to the office of Sheriff Coleman in the mining town of Crazy Gulch. Half-dead man, badly wounded, slid from the saddle and staggered to the door.
2: What the... Hush your hands. You can't come in here.
3: Oh, no. No, shoot. Wait, Sheriff. Give me a chance. It was Black Ben. His gang, they ambushed us, took bullion from the wagon. They left everyone dead. All except me. My horse, he ran away, but when he came back, found me on the ground. I managed to mount it.
2: Black Ben again. Time after time, it's been the same story. Black Ben and his gang.
0: It was the same story as far as the law was concerned. The search for Black Ben and his gang was futile. The outlaws seemed to have vanished in the mountains and left no trace. It was 3 weeks after the bullion robbery. Peter Weston was on board a westbound train. He had found gold, but illness had sent him east before he could claim his discovery. On his return to the Gold Hills, he was accompanied by his nephews, Fred and Arthur.
4: We're almost to River Canyon. Crazy Gulch is only 60 miles beyond. We should be there by nightfall. In the morning, we'll get some horses and head for the mountains.
5: But Art and I could find the mine. With a map in that little bag hanging inside your shirt.
6: And we could hire a guide to take us part way.
4: I'll be the guide. There ain't nobody I'd trust in this wild region. Well, yes, there is one man. Just one.
5: But who's that, Uncle Peter?
4: It's Bill Evans, the lawyer at Crazy Gulch. He'd help you with horses and a guide. He's honest.
6: Then you will let us go on alone?
4: I won't do nothing of the kind. I just mentioned Evans in case something happened. Only nothing's gonna happen. My heart feels perfect.
6: Of course it's perfect. Doctors never know what they're talking about. Especially when they tell you something you don't like.
4: I know how I feel. Like I was saying. That Doc Smiley, he don't know.
5: Uncle, what's wrong? You look pale all of a sudden.
4: I was telling you about... Bill Evans.
6: Look, Fred, he's in pain. He's clasping his left side, his heart.
5: Oh, I better get some water. It's at the end of the car.
4: It's like before. Like that time.
6: You feel any better, Uncle?
4: Maybe it don't hurt quite so.
5: Here, Uncle, drink this.
4: I'm weak. Very weak. That whistle. It means we're almost to River Canyon.
6: We'll have to take you off the train, Uncle. You need a doctor.
5: Maybe the man sleeping in the seat's back will help us. I saw him curl up there when I went after the water.
4: Whatever you say. Doc Smiley, he was right. You will have to go on without me, as you suggested. You can't lose no time about it.
0: A stranger who had been sleeping on the train helped to remove Peter Weston at River Canyon. Fred and Arthur, with the assistance of men at the station, then carried him across the street to a hotel where Peter was put to bed and a doctor was called. The next morning, the doctor paid another visit.
7: You're a sick man, Mr. Weston. But I think we can pull you through if you behave yourself and keep quiet here for a few weeks.
4: Few weeks? Oh, now listen here, Doc. I got important
7: now
4: business.
7: Now you do the listening. I'll do the talking. Your nephews can look after that important business.
4: Oh, all right. Maybe you know best, Doc. Now, about that business, can you leave me alone with my nephews for a minute?
7: 1 minute, that's all. Then they get out. You need more rest.
4: Now, here's that map. The little leather sack.
6: We'll take turns wearing it.
4: Don't let nobody see it. But remember, See Bill Evans, the Crazy Gulch lawyer, about a guy.
5: We'll look him up as soon as we get there.
4: Get there in a hurry. Take the next train. We don't want somebody to get hold of that mine ahead of us.
0: On that same morning, in the mining town of Crazy Gulch, a slender, well-dressed man walked rapidly along the muddy main street. Entering a doorway where a sign read George Brown, Lawyer, he climbed a stairway to a second-floor office.
1: Oh, hello, Jerry. I thought you went east.
8: I came back. Trains run both ways, George.
1: That's what seems. Sit down, sit down. You were lucky to catch me here so early in the morning.
8: I'm early because we have to do a lot of planning in a hurry.
1: Planning? What about?
8: About something I heard on the train yesterday afternoon. I was pretending to be asleep.
1: And exploding with curiosity.
8: Don't be impatient, Mr. Evans.
1: That's the name of the lawyer I bought out.
8: Yes, Evans is the name of the lawyer you bought out. After Black Ben made it unhealthy for him to stay in practice around here. Ben needed a dishonest, tricky lawyer in town. So you're it, George.
1: Well, thanks for the compliment, Jerry. But why call me Evans?
8: Because you're going to be Evans. A couple of tenderfeet will be coming to you for advice.
1: I don't look anything like Evans.
8: The tenderfeet never saw him. One of them will be wearing a map to a mine in a leather sack hanging inside his shirt. They need horses and a guide, so they'll ask you to help.
1: So I welcome them, fill them full of lead, take their map.
8: There'll be no gunplay in this town. There's supposed to be law and order around here. But out in the mountains, Black Ben's the law.
1: Then Ben will invite them out there for a visit, I suppose.
8: Listen, stupid, the tenderfeet will want a guide. You furnish one, he leads them into the mountains. Right into a trap. Then we'll all go into the mining business.
0: In a gully among the wooded foothills near Crazy Gulch, a masked man sat on a boulder near a fitfully blazing campfire. He was in shadow beyond the firelight, and nearby stood a tethered white horse. The man drew a gun when he heard another horse approaching in the darkness.
9: Ho, Oscar, ho, fella, ho! Ho, fella, ho, fella!
10: Hello. Oh. I thought it sounded like your horse, but I couldn't take a chance in this part of the country. Did you have any luck?
9: Plenty luck.
10: Tell me about it.
9: Well, me watch fella named Cherry, like you say. Me follow him.
10: I've heard that he always has plenty of money, though he never seems to do anything to earn it. That's reason enough to suspect he's up to something.
9: And it looked like him up to something plenty quick.
10: Oh, how's that?
9: Well, me follow him to office a lawyer in town. Cherry fella go inside. Me listen at door.
10: What did you hear?
9: Well, Cherry say, two tenderfoot come here to find gold mine. One fella got map inside shirt. Tenderfoot need guide.
10: I see. Is that all?
9: Well, me hear plans. Lawyer make believe him friend a tenderfoot. Him get guide, but get wrong kind of guide. Guide take him to trap where Black Ben get him.
10: Otto, this looks like the chance we've waited for. I'm going to call on the sheriff.
0: Three weeks of futile effort to find Black Ben and the others who stole the bullion had left the sheriff nervous and irritable. He approached his office, muttering in anger. He opened the door, then slammed it.
10: Take it easy, Sheriff.
2: You're one of Black Ben's gang.
10: Oh, you're mistaken, Sheriff. I'm on your side.
2: It looks that way. You come here wearing a mask, threaten me with a shooting iron,
10: and you
2: tell me... I
10: covered you when you came in just to discourage any move you might make toward your own guns.
2: Who are you? What's your game?
10: I'm interested in capturing Black Ben. Isn't that your game, too?
2: You bet it is. Ever since that last holdup, the bullion holdup, I've been lying awake nights trying to figure out
10: what to
2: do.
10: Maybe we can figure it out together. You'll trust me?
2: Trust you? How do you expect
10: me to
2: trust
10: you? Why don't you listen to me for a few minutes, and perhaps you can decide.
2: Well, go ahead and talk.
10: Sheriff, one of my acquaintances was killed in the bullion holdup. He was a guard on the wagon. He once did a favor for me, and I haven't forgotten it.
2: So you aim to settle the score for him?
10: I'm in favor of putting all outlaws out of business. But in this case, I have a personal interest.
2: If I could just find a way to locate Black Ben and his cutthroats. I'm desperate. I'll try anything. If you've got any good ideas, let's have them.
10: When I learned that my friend had been killed, I came here as quickly as possible. I was a long way off, and it took some time to get here. The trail was cold.
2: It was cold the day after the robbery. Me and my men could follow it as far as the mountains, but we lost it there, the same as usual.
10: Well, Sheriff, I had an Indian with me. An Indian named Tonto. He followed the trail to the mountains, cold though it was. Then he managed to follow it further.
2: Yeah?
10: Yes. He followed it right back here to Crazy Gulch.
2: He did? Say, that's something. You sure it's the right trail?
10: Sheriff, you know a man called Cherry?
2: I sure do. Is he mixed up with Black Ben?
10: I think so. What do you know about him?
2: Not very much. He'll be around town for a time, then he'll go away for a few days.
10: Mm-hmm.
2: When he gets back, he's always got a lot of cash to spend.
10: How about a lawyer named Brown? Know him?
2: Yes. What about him?
10: He and Cherry are working together.
2: Yeah?
10: Yes, I've been watching them.
2: By thunder, if I knew what they was
10: perhaps
2: up to,
10: I can tell you that. See, two young men are coming here from the east. They'll have a map that shows where a gold mine is located.
2: Yeah?
10: Cherry and Evans are after that map.
2: They are? Why, the owner... I'll fix them. I'll throw the two of them in the calaboose.
10: You couldn't keep them there without charges.
2: Well, I'll find
10: some... It'd be better to wait and capture Black Ben's gang.
2: If I thought there was a chance of that...
10: There is a chance. A good chance. They might even locate the hideouts and recover some of the stolen goods.
2: You know, I've been thinking. At your mask and the way you talk. Listen, mister. Have you a horse that's called Silver?
10: Yes, Sheriff.
2: I thought so. You said you had an Indian with you, this named Tonto.
10: That's right.
2: By thunder, I know who you are.
10: That may simplify matters.
2: You can count on me. I'll go whole hog to help in any way you want.
10: Good.
2: What do you want me to do?
10: Can you get a posse of men who'll fight hard?
2: You just better can.
10: And get them lined up and ready for action. I'll watch for the men who are coming from the east.
0: The curtain falls on the first act of our Lone Ranger story. Before the next exciting scenes, please permit us to pause for just a few moments.

0: Now to continue our story. Fred and Arthur arrived on the train from the east. They were met by Mr. Cherry, who, with the help of the crook who posed as Lawyer Evans, provided horses and equipment and a man to serve as guide. 5 days later, the mine-hunting expedition moved along a narrow canyon high in the mountains.
1: Oh, for a nice, soft bed. Sleeping on the ground is no fun, especially after the first night.
2: That's right, Art. I wonder why they call us tender feet. I'm lame all over.
3: Well, just around the next bend's a big cabin where you can sleep tonight. It has bunks, and they ain't bad.
1: Lead me to one of them. But before sleeping, I want plenty of food.
3: Well, I'm sorry, but we got just enough grub for one meal.
2: Well, that's fine. After supper night, we won't eat anymore.
3: I just made a mistake. I guess it didn't figure right, but I know where to get more grub about 5 miles from here.
2: Well, that won't help us with breakfast.
3: But you can sleep in the cabin tonight while I ride over there and get the grub. I'll be back with it early in the morning.
1: Look, is that the cabin on that slope?
3: Yeah, that's it. There's even a place for the horses back in them woods.
2: Looks good. Can we lock ourselves in? There might be wild animals or something.
3: Well, yeah, there's a lock on the door, but I'm pretty sure there won't be no wild animals to bother you.

0: Midnight darkness blotted out the canyon. The feeble light of a misty moon faintly outlined the cabin against a background of fir trees. Several miles away, the guide rode through a narrow mountain pass.
1: Oh! Quick!
2: Who
1: are you?
2: It's me, Jenkins, the guide.
1: Get your face into this lantern light.
2: One way.
1: Yeah. You're all right, go on. Ben's waiting for you in the house.
2: Anybody else there?
1: Plenty of them. But hurry on, the chief's impatient.
2: Up there! Hold him, hold.
3: Easy, sir.
4: Come in.
5: You're late, Jenkins. How about things?
2: The tenderfeet got tired and we had to slow down. They're sleeping in the canyon cabin. They don't have guns.
5: Did you see the mine map?
2: Well, no, Chief. I didn't try. I was told not to do nothing suspicious. But one of them must have it.
5: That's right. Hanging from his neck, inside his shirt. We'll start for the cabin at daybreak.
2: But it seems kind of queer for so many of us to go after them harmless tenderfeet.
5: I'm running this show, Jenkins. I'm taking no chances with those tenderfeet. Besides, after we take care of them, we're going on to Rapid Creek. We have some business with a bank over there.
2: I kind of like them two from the east. Maybe we won't have to, you know what I mean.
5: You going soft? Well, we won't be any rougher than necessary, Jenkins. But nothing is going to stop us from getting that map.

0: First streaks of dawn found Fred and Arthur fast asleep in the canyon cabin. Suddenly, their slumbers were rudely disturbed.
1: Art, you awake?
2: Yeah, I'm awake.
1: I thought I heard something. There. There it is again.
3: Oh, the door.
1: Oh, I know. It's the guide back with our provisions.
3: Good.
1: Come on in.
3: He can't, Fred. We locked the door, remember?
1: Oh, sure enough. I'll let him in. Just a minute.
3: I'm hungry. Good thing he got back. I sure could eat plenty right now.
1: Hey!
4: Up with your hands. Be quick about it.
3: What the Sam?
4: Stay where you are. That's a warning. Now be careful.
1: Mast. See here, what's the big idea?
4: Hoist those hands or I'll shoot again. This time I'll hurt someone.
1: All right. All right, my hands are up. Who are you? What's the idea of coming here like this?
4: Come on in, Trigger. Things are under control.
5: Trigger. Good work, boss. Tender feet didn't put up much of a fight, did they?
4: Fight?
1: What do you two want?
4: You could guess if you tried. Where's the map to the gold mine?
3: So that's it.
4: Where is it? You going to hand it over or make us get rough?
1: What makes you think there is a map?
4: I know it. I know more than that. It's beneath the shirt of one of you. Which one? Come on, speak up.
1: Say, I've heard your voice before. Art, this is someone we know.
3: That's what I thought.
4: That's enough. Hold your gun on him, Trigger. I'll see who's wearing a sack around his neck.
5: I got him covered, boy.
4: You first. Come here. And I'll see what's beneath your shirt.
3: Hey!
5: There's nothing under his shirt, boss.
4: All right, get out of my way. Now it's your turn.
1: All right. You win. I'll give you the sack.
4: Now you're showing sense. No use making me rip a perfectly good shirt.
1: Here's the bag.
4: That's what we want. Keep him covered, Trigger.
5: Yeah.
4: I'll make sure this bag's got something in it.
1: It has.
4: Yeah. Paper of some sort here. Yeah. Here we are.
5: You got it, boss?
4: Yeah. Now we're all set to make a cleanup.
5: It won't do to leave these two to squeal about it. Will it, boss?
4: Oh, you might as well start shooting, Trigger.
1: You're not going to shoot us.
4: Sorry, Tenderfoot.
1: But you have the map.
6: You've got all you want. There's nothing to gain by shooting us.
4: Get your gun going, Trigger.
5: Right.
7: Don't try it.
1: What the? Another masked man.
7: Drop the guns.
4: Get him.
6: I'll shoot.
7: Oh. Make him, Toto.
8: You get him.
6: Get him. Look out.
8: Me home.
6: Right there.
1: Oh, did you see that blow?
7: No, you don't.
6: Oh, let go of my arm.
7: Drop the gun or I'll break your wrist.
6: It won't get me.
7: Drop the gun.
6: Oh.
7: There, that's better. Now get back there.
1: I don't understand. Both of them are masked.
7: Both of us are masked at the moment, but one of us won't stay that way. Take the mask off that man, Toto. You boys see if it's anyone you know.
1: Art, look.
6: It's Mr. Cherry. It's the man we saw on the train.
7: You know him?
6: Yes. He helped us when we were in trouble. He was on the train. That's how he knew about the map. He must have overheard our uncle talking.
1: Who are you? How did you know about the map?
6: And why did you help us?
7: You better take back your map.
6: I'll get it, Fred.
1: Good.
7: Toto. How about the fellow on the floor?
9: Him still asleep.
7: How about his wound?
9: A bullet only grazed arm. Him not hurt bad.
7: Seems to be recovering consciousness. Keep an eye on him, Toto.
4: What are you going to do with this?
7: The law will take care of you. You'll probably hang. I'm expecting lawmen any minute.
4: For an attempted robbery?
7: That's just one of your minor crimes. There'll be charges of murder against you.
4: Nothing of the sort.
7: Black Ben has a lot to account for.
4: Black Ben?
7: Yes. That's what you're called, isn't it?
4: I never heard of Black Ben.
7: No?
4: I don't even know what you're talking about. I came out here just a short time ago. These boys will tell you that.
7: So you're not going to admit that you're Black Ben?
4: Of course not.
7: Then there'll be the problem of proof.
4: You can't prove a thing.
2: Hey, what?
4: Take it easy, Trigger.
2: Hey, boss, who's the masked man?
4: I don't know. You just take it easy and keep your mouth shut. Understand, Trigger?
2: Yeah. Sure.
9: Maybe better me tie this fella, huh?
7: No, Toto.
6: Keep it covered. I'll drop them guns.
4: Good work, boys. I thought you'd show up.
1: A whole gang.
10: A dozen of them.
7: So your gang came to help you, huh?
4: You didn't expect them, did you?
7: Well, as far as I'm concerned, they can have you.
6: Hey! No! He throws men at us!
7: Come on, Toto, the window!
6: Stop them! They're getting away!
2: Get that critter in the Indian! He went out the back window!
6: Get after him!
4: Oh, hold it! Let them go!
2: They'll escape!
4: Let them! The law will be here in a minute. We've got to get away. Bring these two with us.
1: Oh, now wait. You don't have to take
6: come
1: us.
6: Come on, you.
10: I'll take this one.
6: You've got the map. What more do you want?
4: Bring them along. I want to ask them a lot of questions.
1: Well, let's go on.

0: With Art and Fred as prisoners, the gang went over a rocky trail that showed no hoof marks. They traveled for over an hour, heading into the deepest part of the mountains. Finally, they reined up at what seemed to be a permanent camp just outside the mouth of a cave.
1: This is as far as we go. Now get off those saddles.
2: So this is your hideout.
3: You heard the boss. Get to the ground.
2: All right.
1: Now we'll get down to brass tacks.
2: What are you going to do with us?
1: Well, that depends on you. I want information. I want to know who that masked man is and where he came from.
2: You know as much about that as we do.
1: I also want to know how he learned of my interest in your map.
2: Oh, I don't know.
1: Oh, so you're not going to talk. Well, we may have ways to make you change your mind.
3: Fred told the truth. We don't know any more about that masked man than you do. We never saw him before.
4: We'd better get tough with him, eh, boss?
1: Sorry, boys, but I must have the information. Somebody around here has been talking. I'm going to find out who it is.
2: We can't help you.
1: Take charge, Trigger.
4: It'll be a pleasure. Give me a hand, boys.
5: Hold it.
6: Hey. Close in on them, boys!
1: It's the sheriff and the masked man.
4: Where'd they come from?
1: Shoot him! Fight for it!
6: They want to fight! Give it to him! Get that one!
3: He got him.
1: Oh, wait. Don't shoot anymore. I give up.
7: Throw down your gun.
3: I quit. I've dropped my gun. Don't shoot me.
2: Art, where'd they come from?
3: Frisk them, boys. Make sure they got no sneak guns.
8: Gosh, they sure came at the right time.
7: Are you still going to deny that you're Black Ben?
3: Let him try to deny it. This is the main hideout. He'll find everything they stole in that cave. I'll bet my badge on it.
7: How about it, Cherry?
1: I guess you win.
7: You two boys all right?
2: Oh, yes, but in another minute...
7: We were never far away, Fred.
3: Fact is, young man, we could have closed in on him back at the cabin.
2: You could have?
3: Sure, we were close by. You see, we wanted to use you as bait so we could track down this gang to the hideout.
8: As bait?
7: Sorry. That was the only way to locate this place.
3: When we saw the Cherry or Black Ben figure to drill the two of you in the cabin, this masked man and Tonto had to step in.
7: For a time, it looked as though the plan would fail. But Black Ben's gang came to his rescue.
3: Yeah. Then we just followed him here.
7: How about that map, Cherry? Trying to hand it over or make us search you?
1: Oh, wait. Here it is.
7: Always one of the sheriff's men will guide you.
3: Sure will.
2: I guess we owe you an awful lot.
3: You owe it to that masked man, not to me. This trap was his idea.
8: Say, maybe he'd take a share of our uncle's gold mine.
7: I know we're not needed here.
3: Wait a minute, don't go. We want to reward you.
9: Ready, big fella. One silver, and a month's count.
8: He didn't seem to hear us.
3: He heard you, son. But the Lone Ranger won't take rewards.

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1: 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Nothing blessed, even the bonds of friends is tested. Would you surrender if you did it, but your men's arrested? Our peacekeepers bust their gun repeated. 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Each week in BK, you see us here grimacing. Never marinate on beef, you don't plan on finishing. Cause every effort's for the record, we ain't here scrimmaging. Soon as sun starts shining, they tryna diminish him. They name behavior made us braver, thicker armor. Ain't kill who you aimed at, came back quick as karma. So far, so far, haven't missed in the midst of drama. Now I notice and pick me up at they lowest, it's an honor. Our monks swore vowing silence to the Jakes. Our yogis did stretches of state. Our Sir Lancelot's at round tables cutting apes. Our mogul just caught another case. Started with less, then progressed to bare minimum. Can't just happen to pawn no chips, gotta be here winning them. That's what food is for. Hungry if you lose a draw. Every session I'm pressing to press jewels galore. Used to violate, try and make, that's what every move is for. The only particular mission of the crew is a crew and more. With impressive steel dressed to kill, you know the lifestyle. Hit the curb and serve the early bird and the night owl. To fix these broken pockets, had to break some hearts. Can't be bothered to hit your target, gotta make some marks. Quiet and frigid disposition, growing up in the cold. Surprised I ain't get high from what I was low enough to behold. Like when Pop shot at the neighbor, tried to put one in his head. He knew how he grew me, threw me the gun, I hunted and fled. Didn't play for Paul Rose, dispose of Exhibit A. How I was raised at age a few years in a day. If not elite, didn't eat if you didn't pray. As much as I heal, I had to deal and my scars are here to stay. Our sensei spent days peddling. Our hero sold heroin.

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1: And it's driving you nuts.
0: It's driving me nuts.
1: Some neighbors are saying way too loud.
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0: all astonished by the system and its broken promise. 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I keep the banger on me, fuck you niggas and your hog all. I bust a clip at the white man and all his cronies. Hold the spliff with my right hand, the speaker Sony. These niggas incredible actors, they need a Tony. Rub the hands together, nigga, life is a dice game. Keep your hand in your pocket, these niggas like change. Motherfucker playing races with the brain stasis. They try stealing the sauce, but they remain basic. Tucking trees into the paper, be the safe haven. Honkies ain't used to working, they nature slave making. These honkies ain't used to working, they nature slave making. Tucking trees into work, they nature slave making. Nature slave, man. Ha ha. Fuck you talking about, nigga?
1: Ha ha. Shopping and dinner with a trick. What about nigga approach me talking about?
0: What really
1: do? What a nigga gotta do to get a view pulled in my TikTok? I said, show me some money. He talking about some damn, it's like that. I can't pick you out on a date and have a conversation. So I keep walking because that's all the conversation she was gonna get out of me. He continued to follow me talking about, okay, how much? I said, baby, if you had to hesitate, you definitely can't afford me.